Saturday night on Radio Woodstock 100.1, and we are in an hour of reggae roots, rock steady, and dub. Ross Michael, Nana Jaja Children. We also heard a little deep dub business from Huey Isaacar on the mic with Lee Scratch Perry in the mix. That one comes from Back to the Ark, a project that was built around the reworked Black Ark era rhythms. Smoky, spacious, and asking the eternal question, tell me what I want. Scientist with Taxi to Baltimore dub. We heard Brightner's Dog with a Rope and Tikla with Want Not. Keeping things moving, going a little deeper into the Upsetter universe with Lee Scratch Perry on this Repent and dub from Back on the Controls sessions with producer and dub mixer Daniel Boyle, Echo Space Bass, and just enough beautiful madness to keep the room tilted. Lee Scratch Perry, it's Saturday night.

0: It's Saturday night on Radio Woodstock 100.1. That was an hour of reggae roots, rock steady, and dub. Two very different voices that just lock together. Varys Hammond, smooth as ever. Buju Banton, bringing the grit. That one dates back to 99 and is basically a celebration of the dance hall itself. If the tune is nice, you know what to do. Pull it up. Varys Hammond, we heard a little heat from Queen Africa, who's always sharp, always fearless, with Below the Waist. A trio of Barrington Levy from Minibus, Don't Give Up, Shaolin Temple, and Lee Scratch Perry. And yes, that was an hour of reggae roots, rock steady, and dub. But we're not done. We still got more. We're going to get even more funky, even more soulful, and even more worldly. It's Saturday night.
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It's Saturday night on Radio Woodstock 100.1. A little Guyanan High Life Gold with K Frimpong and his Cubano Fiestas, with a tune that became one of his signature songs in the 70s, with that little bittersweet guitar and deep groove and a plea for lost love underneath it all. The Faces with Tug of War. We heard Matata from Kenya from 1994 with Wanna Do My Thing. You hear a whole lot of James Brown in that tune over the Afrobeat rhythms. Hallelujah Chicken Run Band from Zimbabwe. Sons of Kemet and Blackfoot, who were considered the Jackson 5 of Zamrock in the early 70s with Running. It's Asia, it's Saturday night. And if you haven't turned up, now's the time. Just hit that volume knob couple of notches. We're going to keep things moving with a beautifully left of center soul tune from Obung JR, Nigerian born, London based, with a voice that can sound tender, cracked open, and commanding all at once. Holy Mountain, it's Saturday night.

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0: That's enough? 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

0: Saturday night on Radio Woodstock 100.1 with Janae from 1994. Little 90s R&B perfection with a track that still feels like the room just got better the second it comes on. Is it just me? It's impossible not to move to Hey Mr. DJ. Michael Boothman, Trinidadian, rare groove, magic from the guitarist, taking on Bobby Caldwell's What You Won't Do for Love. We also heard from Subtract with New Dorp, New York, Fennec, Chet Baker, and Obung JR. And I hope you had fun. I did. I hope you did, though, too. And I hope you heard something that you never heard before and you really, really liked it. And I hope you heard something that you have heard before, just not in a really, really long time, and it reminded you how much you really, really liked it. And I always like to leave you with a little positive gem, a little nugget, a little something to keep in your back pocket. Protect your peace, but don't forget to share your joy. Let that one marinate, and I'll catch you all back here on Monday.
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I'm the guy who sits next to you and reads the newspaper over your shoulder. Wait, don't turn the page. I'm not finished. Life is so uncertain.

Given that true intellectual and emotional compatibility are at the very least difficult, if not impossible, to come by, we could always opt for the more temporal gratification of sheer physical attraction. That wouldn't make you a shallow person, would it?

Ford is to Chevrolet what Dodge is to Chrysler, what cornflakes are to Post Toasties, what the clear blue sky is to the deep blue sea, what Hank Williams is to Neil Armstrong. Can you doubt we were made for each other?

Look, I understand too little too late. I realize there are things you say and do you can never take back. But what would you be if you didn't even try? You have to try. So after a lot of thought, I'd like to reconsider. Please, if it's not too late, make it a cheeseburger.

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0: 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The Woodstock Roundtable welcomes you to be a part of being human. Aho!
1: Greetings, everyone. Welcome to the Woodstock Roundtable. Doug Runthe, your host, looking forward to 2 hours of improvisational conversation. Two very interesting guests. Some jazz with the Sultan of Sonic Soul and a cool jukebox segment. Both of our guests this morning used the same term to describe some of their work. It's a term I've been using a little more recently as well. The term is resonance. So why is that such an important term? Connie Anderson is an intuitive, a podcaster, and the writer of one of my favorite Substack newsletters, Tending the In-Between, which explores, get ready, the unseen architecture of the soul. Dale M. Kushner is a writer, a poet, and a Jungian therapist. Her new book, which we'll talk about, is titled Wild Freedom on Fairy Tales, Imagination, and the Creative Mind. And if you thought fairy tales were just for kids, look out. We'll kick off our show with a lighter touch. In fact, we'll play a 30-second YouTube video and the audio. We'll post it that will make you want to get up and dance. Yes, even on an early, rainy Sunday morning. Joining me as co-host and keeper of Hal to the Computer, you know him as a weekend host here of Acoustic Breakfast, Ron Van Warmer. Jazz from the Sultan of Sonic Soul, Gus Mancini, and we'll open up our jukebox segment to hear the latest song. Great collaboration between Steve Earle and Los Lobos. All happening if you keep it tuned to the Woodstock Roundtable.

0: Open the pod bay doors, how to. Good morning, Ron.
1: Good morning, Doug.
0: Feeling a little bit autumnal this morning.
1: Yeah, it's raining out there.
0: Raining in the 60s as we move into late summer, early fall. And lots to talk about today. And most of today, we'll be talking about a subject. This is before we get to our fun. Something to get us, tickle our fancy. If you've ever had your fancy tickled, you know it feels good.
1: It's ecstatically good.
0: Did you see the 30-second video?
1: I did. Yes.
0: Would you agree that it's hard to watch that and not want to get out of bed and dance?
1: I want to dance. I danced.
0: You did?
1: I did.
0: See, there you go.
1: Proof. I mean,
0: so,
1: I'm
0: we'll
1: winded.
0: Get to that in a second. But if I had to pick one subject that changed my life for the better, two things come to mind. And obviously, right, you know, relationships, we know, in addition to obvious things like, you know, love affairs and long-term relationships, etc. Learning how to cook, crucial.
1: Yeah.
0: And the second is learning to not just tolerate, not just accept, but to deeply, curiously explore the unconscious. And yet, I both laugh and scream at the fact that one of the most popular, intriguing subjects among neuroscientists, philosophers, psychologists, is consciousness. We still don't know how to define it. We better get a more expansive, open-minded grip on it, because otherwise we're going to lose our identities to AI.
1: Yeah.
0: Now, a man we've mentioned many times, Jeffrey Hinton, wonderful guy, all over YouTube, was one of the major influencers of chatbots by advocating for something called neural networks in computers. And now he's an elder statesman, and he's going around warning us about the downsides of AI.
1: Yeah.
0: Like many, myself included, my biggest downside, I think the biggest downside of AI is not AI, it's us.
1: Well,
0: and,
1: yeah.
0: And how greedy corporations whose, even if they're good people, if they're running a for-profit corporation, their job is to increase the bottom line, numero uno. Humanity comes second. That's the way it works here. And we have a handful of companies not in total control of AI. One of the fears of Jeffrey Hinton is we're not going to be able to control it.
1: Right. And it's a fear that's taking over.
0: And it will take over in ways we don't intend. And we don't know whether it will be benevolent or look at us and go, these humans are just pests.
1: Yeah.
0: Or these humans are cute, but they need to be controlled the way we treat a lot of animals. We don't know. I don't think it's going to work out that way. I think if it becomes apocalyptic, it's because of our inability to use this tool properly. And to even call AI a tool, it is and it isn't. Okay? At the very least, we have to say it's a tool that can not only think but talk back to us right? In independent ways. And even the most brilliant, advanced AI experts cannot predict where this is going because of the black box syndrome. Certainly, they know how computers think. Certainly, at this point, we control how computers think through the algorithms that we plug in. We have an effect on this also because we are educating. Why is so much of these chatbots and AI, which cost billions and billions of dollars to put out there, why are they free? Now, you can pay for more advanced iterations, but I pay a very little for one advanced iteration on one of the chatbots, and I'm getting everything I need from them right now.
1: Yeah, I only use free, and I'm getting everything I need.
0: Yeah. why are these companies whose main purpose is the bottom line offering these things for free for so long?
1: Because we're helping them.
0: That's right. We're helping them educate AI by what we, how we communicate with them every day.
1: Mm-hmm.
0: So you might say, well, I as an individual, I'm a drop in the bucket. Well, you know what? Things change when enough drops in the bucket drop.
1: No.
0: And who's to say whose input, whose question, whose collaboration with a chatbot today isn't going to have a huge effect tomorrow? We don't know. It's the butterfly effect. So a lot of questions. And as we'll talk with both of our guests this morning, not so much about AI, but about the unconscious. Because that's what, as far as we know, AI does not have.
1: Mm.
0: And we are taught to run away from the unconscious. And I get back, the subject of consciousness is fascinating. Is AI conscious? Jeffrey Hinton says yes.
1: Mm.
0: And he was the most influential people in creating these chatbots. He feels they are right now conscious.
1: Wow.
0: We don't know.
1: We don't know what consciousness is.
0: Exactly. We don't. If you look up, there's like 150 definitions for it. And one of the simplest definitions when this first started becoming a rich subject was, well, consciousness is the ability to respond to stimuli. Well, in that case, your thermostat is conscious. Because it responds to stimuli every day. So obviously, that's not a good enough definition. The point I'm bringing up is every year there are the books that come out with amazing reviews on consciousness, right? And yet, when I go to a bookstore and I look at the index under the unconscious, barely mentioned.
1: Mm.
0: And yet, at the same time, any psychologist working knows that the vast majority of our behavior is generated from the unconscious. And yet, we don't want to go there as a culture. We go there here because it's fascinating. Now, you happen to be someone who not only remembers your dreams, but really love working and playing with your dreams.
1: Mm-hmm.
0: What is it? I mean, first of all, they're the best movies in town.
1: Oh, amazing. I sleep to dream.
0: Okay.
1: That's my purpose in sleeping.
0: And, of course, many movies, many songs come from dreams. They're our most creative input. But Freud was wrong about a lot of things, but he was right. We all are born and live our lives with unconscious rage and anger. It's part of being human. The trick is, can we transform how much of that anger and rage, which is actually normal? If we had no anger or rage, we wouldn't be human.
1: Mm.
0: But we have a responsibility, do we not? We say get some control over it. Well, the unconscious can't be controlled. Neither can AI. Oh, there's an analogy there.
1: Hmm.
0: However, the unconscious can be explored. And through the exploration of our unconscious, we get transformed. I have.
1: Yeah.
0: Unconscious, why I'm alive. Through things that happened. You know how much has changed, right? And as we talk about, and we'll be talking about more because I'm expanding my work as a dream work facilitator, anybody can learn from their dreams. It's great if you have access to an expert, but that's not necessary. And both my dream teachers, who were renowned, right?
1: Mm-hmm.
0: Both spent over 50 years teaching dreams very effectively around the world. Both believed wholeheartedly from their experience that we can all learn from our dreams just by paying attention to them, talking about them with people, sharing them, thinking about them, replaying them in our minds, keeping a notebook and writing them down. We all have the ability to do that. And to this day, now I've been doing this work for 30 years, I'll wake up with a dream and go, I have no freaking idea what that means.
1: Yeah.
0: But now I take that as an asset because we're not supposed to necessarily know the meaning of all of our dreams. Sometimes they are just steps along the way, right? But the more we pay attention to them, the more we start to understand their language. And to me, it's the most fascinating thing about being human is that what we call liminal, one of my favorite words, right? Liminal, which is, talks about that space which connects to other spaces. That liminal experience we can get access to, which is that that area between the unconscious and the conscious.
1: Mm-hmm.
0: Daydreaming is one of the best examples. We all love daydreaming.
1: Yeah.
0: So we'll get into a little bit. But first, a little fun.
1: Okay.
0: Okay. Now, although the unconscious can be a lot of fun. And by the way, our jokes love, our dreams love to joke with us. We'll get to that. So we all have, all right, most of us have Google Feeds, right? Which is AI.
1: Right.
0: Sending us what we like, what we've shown we like, right?
1: Uh-huh.
0: Which is an asset and a liability at the same time. It's an asset because we get more things we like. It's a liability because we get stuck in a silo. And so I try to always click a couple things that I normally wouldn't.
1: To expand that.
0: Yeah. Just so AI doesn't think that's all I like.
1: Right.
0: This one, I was just scrolling, and this came up, and I went, oh my God, this is pure joy. Now, we're learning, kicking and screaming, that what AI is going to be, 5 years ago, what even experts were saying, well, AI will never be able to do this, is AI is already doing it.
1: Yeah.
0: But as far as we know, AI cannot experience joy. It can understand joy.
1: Mm-hmm.
0: It can imitate joy. It can't, it's not embodied. It can't feel joy.
1: Hmm.
0: And joy is something, see, I think happiness is overrated.
1: Uh-huh.
0: Contentment is underrated.
1: Yeah, I agree.
0: But joy, if we were joyful all the time, we'd be impossible to be around. But every once in a while, boy, it's good to get a hit of joy.
1: It is.
0: This video,
1: which is posted on the Radio Woodstock Facebook page.
0: Thank you. So if you go to Radio Woodstock Facebook page, you can watch it with us. If you're driving a vehicle, pull over to the side of the road, please, before you do that. But it's posted there, so if you're driving a vehicle, when you get to your destination, you can check it out on your smartphone. This is a 30-second YouTube video of people dancing. And do you think this is AI-generated?
1: I don't know. It didn't appear to be.
0: I think this is legit.
1: It looks to be. I didn't even consider that, but...
0: Well, it's. I think we need to consider that all the time now. But it's joyful whether it's AI generated or not.
1: No, doesn't matter.
0: These are people dancing, and for movie buffs, you may recognize that the Chuck Berry song they're dancing to, great rock and roll song, was the Chuck Berry song being danced to in a very, very successful movie.
1: Yeah.
0: See if you can figure out which the movie is, but. For those of you who can't see it right now, trust me, when you look at it, these people are so joyful dancing that it just made my whole system
1: light up. It makes you want to dance.
0: Right? And if you can't watch it right now, just imagine the most joyful dance you can visualize as you're listening to Chuck Berry.
1: Yeah.

0: All right, there you go. Check that out. If that doesn't perk you up a little bit, I don't know what will.
1: The dancing is joyful.
0: Joyful.
1: Absolutely.
0: Pure joy. Not easy to find these days.
1: No, no.
0: Probably never was that easy to find.
1: Well, those people found it.
0: Yeah. See, now, this just came to me. I think joy has to be individuated. I don't think you can experience true joy by anything anyone says to you, right? I think it has to be felt as a distinct individual, as opposed happy. You know, someone can make us happy by just sending us a card, right? A lot of greeting cards have joy on them, which is nice to see, but it doesn't. That's not embodied.
1: Yeah.
0: Right? But that video is joyful.
1: Oh, my God.
0: It's so check it out on our radio, Facebook. Yeah. So now let's go from that to death.
1: Oh, good.
0: But see, in the unconscious world, death is a positive.
1: Uh-huh.
0: Metaphorically. Okay? See, the mistake we often make is to think of our dreams or unconscious as literal. If you do that, you're done with the unconscious. It would be to treat a dream image or to treat an unconscious sensation that one feels literally is no more intelligent than taking a beautiful poem and treating it literally.
1: Right.
0: So I use the Robert Frost, you know, the road less traveled, you know, the road, which do I take? Is that a poem about needing a better GPS system? I don't think so.
1: I think not.
0: Especially since they weren't invented when the poem wasn't created. But our unconscious requires that we not only seriously explore it, but have a playful attitude, even though what we're playing with is very rich, deep, complex material. And as an example, we're just going to give like a 5-minute example. You mentioned we had Michael Callahan on, who we'll have back. He is was a Roman Catholic priest, now is a priest in a more progressive part of Christianity that allows marriage. He's married and allows women priests.
1: Right.
0: Much preferred, right? And he is a therapist and works dreams, and he came on our show to present one of his dreams, which was awesome.
1: Mm-hmm.
0: And when the show ended, you mentioned a dream you had.
1: Yeah.
0: Which was really powerful. And were you disturbed by it when you woke up from it?
1: Yeah, I was a little disturbed by it.
0: Yeah, I would have been too.
1: Yeah.
0: And in my experience as a dream work facilitator, if we have a really disturbing dream, its purpose was to wake us up to something important.
1: Mm-hmm.
0: And we probably ignored it when it was first presented. So our unconscious ally said, okay, this one he will remember.
1: Yeah.
0: And work with. So you want to give us the key image from the dream?
1: The key image was that I killed somebody in a really violent way. He had been killing people that I was with,
0: mm-hmm.
1: with a mechanical thing that chopped their heads off.
0: Nice.
1: And everyone that got on the train that they were on, big long flatbeds, they jumped on the train and this mechanical device would cut their heads off. And I got on and I got under that and we had a fight. We were physically fighting, fell off the train onto a cobblestone street, and I got one of the cobblestones in my hand and I began crushing his head as violently as I could to kill him.
0: In the dream, did you successfully kill him?
1: Yes.
0: Okay. So we don't have time to work that dream. But here's a place, a really nice place to start. Okay. So that's disturbing.
1: Yeah.
0: Although, as the dreamer, I take it on as my own. I'm being heroic, right? I'm stopping this killing machine from killing other people.
1: Right.
0: Okay.
1: I didn't feel bad, but I felt disturbed.
0: Yeah. Now, everybody, excuse me, death is, I'm hearing my teacher Jeremy Taylor saying this frequently, death in a dream is the most reliable metaphor for the ability to make a significant change. And at first that sounds, how could that be? And then you think it makes perfect sense, because what is required to make a significant change in our life? The death of whatever pattern was preventing it.
1: Right.
0: Maybe it was a habit. Maybe it was a way we thought about something. So if that were my dream, I would be thinking about, even if I didn't discover it, that I'm successfully now able to make a significant change in my life because I'm killing whatever it was that was killing others. Not literally, but metaphorically. And if it was my dream, the place I would go and ask questions, in an act of imagination, I could replay the dream and actually have a conversation with that figure I'm killing. Why are you killing people? And you'd say, well, I'm just going to make up an answer. Yeah, but if we do it enough times, eventually the answer we get wasn't something we could have predicted. That's when you know the unconscious is speaking to us. But if it were my dream, to me the most intriguing part of that is a cobblestone street. Because I pick up a cobblestone to kill what I have to kill, right? And two, of all the things we could have fallen off that train on, a cobblestone, was it a street?
1: Yeah, almost an alleyway the train was going past. It was going through, there were brick buildings on either side, like factories. And there was that cobblestone street. And it was all in amazing technicolor.
0: So this is my personal, when I do dream work, I take it, you know, in a dream group or one-on-one, I take it on as my own. And then, okay. So, first of all, trains, and we got to run through this, but the fact that it's a train and not a car, a bus, a plane is huge, because what distinguishes a train from other forms of transportation? It only has one track it can go on. So this, to me, is a dream about realizing something really deep, right, where I thought I had to be on a certain track, and it was actually holding me back on some level. And now I'm able to choose my track rather than have it be predetermined.
1: Interesting, too, that I've had two recent dreams on trains.
0: So next week, let's get into that, okay? Let's get into that. Interesting. Because also, every dream is not just personal, but collective. Okay? So there's something in this powerful dream that has something to say about what's going on in the world. And dreams don't come to tell us what can't be done. They come to tell us what is possible to be done. So very interesting.
1: Yeah.
0: We have to take our first break. We have two guests today. Our first one, we join us after this break by phone. Fascinating woman. I love her Substack newsletter. And we'll tell you why when we come back with more of the Woodstock Roundtable.

0: I was not a big Blood, Sweat, and Tears fan, but what a perfect song for what we were talking about, right?
1: It's such a great song. I love that.
0: By the way, before I do my ads, a synchronicity. You know how much I love synchronicities.
1: Uh-huh.
0: You gave us an image of a really devastating dream you had. It's also an enlightening dream. It took place on a train, right?
1: Yeah.
0: I pick up my smartphone to look for something, and the first thing that came up is a photo of a scene from one of the greatest movies ever made, Hitchcock's North by Northwest, where Cary Grant and Eva St. Marie are on a train.
1: Uh-huh.
0: You can't make this stuff up. We're in dream time.
1: It works.
0: And when we talk to our first guests, we'll get more into that. But right now, we're going to give you some practical advice. 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And happy to promote a great event coming up. The event will be Sunday, September 27th, not that far away. 400 years of Jewish sacred music featuring Leonard Bernstein's famous Chichester Psalms. This will be performed in a chamber music format by River Valley Baroque. You might remember them. We had Hannah on when they did an amazing Messiah last Christmas. These are superb musicians and vocalists. The sacred music will be performed on vocal and instrumental ensemble Hudson River Baroque. And this is music with themes of compassion, resilience, and hope. So perfect timing for this time of year. And the venue is fascinating. It's the called Basilica Hudson. It's up in Hudson, New York. And it's a beautiful brick building that was reconverted from a factory to a beautiful artistic space with great acoustics. So here's a chance to hear some amazing sacred music performed by high-quality professionals in a beautiful environment. For tickets, go to rivervalleybaroque.com. This is a Sunday, September 27th, 4 p.m. performance. 400 years of Jewish sacred music featuring Leonard Bernstein's Chichester Psalms. The title is Sim Shalom, which is Hebrew for Grant Us Peace. River Valley Baroque. Okay, segment two of the Woodstock Roundtable. Doug Grunther hosting, Ron Verwormer co-hosting and controlling our computer how-to. On the line, someone I really look forward to talking to, Connie Anderson, is an intuitive, a writer, a podcaster, and creator of my favorite Substack newsletter, Tending the In-Between. Connie joins us in Texas. Connie, good morning.
2: Good morning, Doug.
0: Now, normally, it's an hour earlier there, so it's 6:30 a.m., and normally I might feel a twinge of guilt having a guest wake up so early, but you've been up for some time, haven't you?
2: I've been up since about 4 o'clock, yeah.
0: And you get up at about 4 a.m. every day?
2: Yes, just about.
0: And Why is it so important for you to start your work in the darkness and work through into the dawn and the light of the day?
2: Well, this is the time before the world wakes up. It's quiet. There's not a lot of movement. And I can really focus and concentrate on what I'm doing and what I'm creating. So this is the best time of the day for me.
0: And my friend Susan Rosen turned me on to your Substack newsletter, which at first, a touch of confusion, which was good, and then quickly I went, wait a minute, this person's an intuitive and is hold of some really interesting information. You call it tending the in-between, and in a way you've just explained the title, because you do the work at that beautiful liminal in-between space between dark and light. How did this Substack newsletter come about?
2: I've thought about it. It just sort of unfolded for me, but I've been a follower and a searcher for more than 30 years, I guess, at this point. And I've been following consciousness and spirituality and symbolism, and my real gift, I think, is pattern recognition. And tending the in-between grew out of that. The in-between, or the liminal space of this territory of where we've got this old explanation that no longer fully works. And the full understanding at the new has not really formed yet. So we're in this space of trying to discover, this new way of being with this new reality. And so, yeah, this is just, it's this in-between space, and our ideas are changing, and I was trying to interpret this. And so it evolved out of some of that discovery.
0: Now, what's unusual about your Substack newsletter, most Substack newsletters are once a week, some twice a week. Yours is every day. And you always start off with what you call Earth Pulse readings. How did you get into Earth Pulse readings, and what are they?
2: Earth Pulse is it's something I do each morning. And this is this liminal space, this dark space that I like to be in, to work and to work with this. I look at what's happening with the Earth, the Sun, and the magnetic field around the Earth. I pull charts from two different stations. One is in Russia, and the other one is in Italy. And these are Schumann resonance charts. And I look at all of this data, and it's not so much a scientific reading for me, but I look at the patterns that all of these charts are creating, and how I can interpret this to make it seem and for people to easily understand what this is.
0: So just to be clear, because when we talked on the phone off air, you directed me to the two websites that you consult pre-dawn. Mm-hmm. Are these weather satellite sites?
2: They're weather stations, yes.
0: Okay.
2: They're Schumann resonance weather stations, and one is in Tomsk, Russia, and the other one is in Kumiana, Italy.
0: Now, when you say they're human resonance
2: they're system, human resonance.
0: Human resonance. But it's based on scientific data, is it not?
2: It is, yes.
0: So in other words, when you talk about solar winds, sunspot activity, and something

0: activities, solar winds, the magnetic core of the Earth, and all these things that we know are scientifically happening, and you are intuiting how it's affecting the human nervous system every day. And I look at it every day, and there's always a little bit of, I hate to use the word advice because it sounds like a advice column, but somehow the way you interpret this electromagnetic information, I find fascinating and helpful. In addition to that, you will write a long essay, usually once a week. And I love the way you write. And I wanted to read some of a newsletter that I went into your archives to look for just a subject that really interested me. And I found one from last February that blew me away. And you mentioned that it's probably one of your most popular newsletters. The title is Beneath the Noise, an Initiation is Underway. And as listeners know, this sounds very similar to the book I spent a year and a half writing, where one of my proposals and one I make here on the air is that underneath the chaos of the 24/7 news cycle and underneath the chaos of what we encounter when we go on our digital screens to the World Wide Web, underneath that, there are patterns starting to emerge that point to some significant change and transformation. So the title of this essay is Beneath the Noise, an Initiation is Underway, and I want to read a little bit of it and then find out how you look at it now, you know, 6-7 months later. Something is happening in the United States right now that isn't showing up in the headlines. It isn't about politics. It isn't about parties. It isn't about personalities. It's happening in the nervous system of the nation, in the way people are pulling inward, in the way trust is dissolving, in the way old identities are quietly falling apart. Now here comes the punchline for me. This is not a breakdown. It's an initiation. Now I started the show, Connie, talking about my love of the unconscious and that liminal space between the unconscious and conscious mind. And that's really what you're writing about for me in your newsletter, Tending the In-Between. Most of us would think that what's going on, we know things are dissolving, right?
1: Right.
0: Falling, which is a nice way of saying they're falling apart. As I mentioned, in the dream world and even in the waking world, things have to fall apart before significant change can happen. But most of us would call this a breaking down. You're saying, no, it isn't. It's an initiation. Tell us more.
1: Well, I mean, I'm using that as we are in the process of, we are as a collective body in the process of let's see, how do I put this? I'm using the nation as a collective body, not literally one nervous system, but millions of people exposed to the same cycles of crisis, outrage, uncertainty, stimulation. And over time, that produces recognizable collective behavior, hyperactivity, numbness, cynicism, exhaustion, complete exhaustion, and the reduced capacity to distinguish signal from threat. I'm interested in what happens when an entire culture begins behaving like a nervous system that has been overstimulated for too long. And that's where this was derived from. Again, it's pattern recognition that I tend to do a lot of.
0: And speaking of pattern recognition, what I focused on in my book at one point is the analogy between what's going on now, the potential analogy, and the Italian Renaissance, which we were taught, oh, all this wonderful artwork. Yes, and a total change in the way human beings saw themselves, the dissolving of the total domination of people's lives by the Catholic Church, and opening up to new ways of thinking about things.

0: And you don't get the Italian Renaissance without the Black Plague, which was on its way to killing a third of Europe. And another response of the Renaissance was to the horrific 100 decades of war that was devastating. And out of that shambles, out of all of that fallout, came the Italian Renaissance. And I think there's evidence, and you seem to be pointing to it, that we're in a similar time. It doesn't mean we're going to get to the Renaissance. That's up to us to get us there. But these patterns have shown up in human history and in evolution before. We're talking with Connie Anderson. She's an intuitive, a writer, a podcaster, and the creator of my favorite Substack newsletter, Tending the In-Between. And as with many Substack newsletters, there's a free version and then a paid version. I'm reading more from your newsletter from last February. And again, when I first read this, my back went up a little bit, and then I went, no, she's right. The dominant frequency in the American field right now is not anger. I'm going to stop there. There's a lot of anger out there, so this is like a provocative statement. The dominant frequency in the American field right now is not anger, it's exhaustion, a bone-deep cellular fatigue from decades of crisis, stimulation, fear, and narrative warfare. And we just experienced the anniversary of 9/11, the most vicious and devastating attack ever on American soil, which was quite a wake-up call. I'll continue reading a little bit. At the same time, America is experiencing an identity collapse. The old story no longer works, but a new one hasn't fully arrived. So the field fractures. Some cling to the past. Some try to burn everything down. Some disengage. Some rebuild in silence. And underneath all of it is unprocessed grief, loss that was never honored, trust that was never repaired, dreams that were never mourned. So it leaks out as rage, addiction, distraction, and numbness. I mean, those two paragraphs are worth a day's contemplation. I'm going to ask you a weird question, but where did all this come from? Did you just have intuitive abilities? Was this influenced by things that you read? Is this something you directly pulled from the resonances of all this magnetic activity happening on the earth every day?
1: Well, for me, again, it's about pattern recognition, and that seems to be what I do a lot of. I do watch the collective field. I do see what's going on in the world. And I do see that this what I call initiation, is dismantling identity. So the old orientation stops working before the new one's fully formed. And I see this happening, in so many areas of the world and in so many areas of the collective right now. And so when I saw this, and I can't remember exactly what it was around that time that I was noticing, because I noticed so much. It's just encompassing a large amount of information for me, and seeing where the patterns are. And I'm seeing how people are responding. And people are tired. And it is bone exhaustion. It is just people are tired. And they're looking for answers. And unfortunately, there isn't a lot right now because of this process that we're all having to experience.
0: You know, it's interesting. And my co-host here, Ron, is a fabulous dreamer, loves his dreams, remembers a lot of them, and loves working them. And we were talking about one briefly earlier where he is killing somebody with a stone, somebody who deserved to be killed based on what was happening in the dream. And to me, that death in a dream world is about just what you're talking about, that in order for a significant change to happen, whether individually or collectively as humanity, whatever was preventing that change has to literally die out. And it doesn't always die out politely.
1: Right.
0: But it's still about something. And my sense is, you can tell me, that I mean, anybody who isn't concerned about what's going on isn't, you know, isn't alive. On the other hand, I sense a certain positive feeling from you as to where you think we're heading. My sense is that the next 2 to 5 years are going to be incredibly, incredibly challenging and dark, but they're going to lead us to something really important. Do you get that same kind of feeling?
1: Absolutely. I don't think that we're going through this for nothing. I do see, and just like you, I think that's the correct time frame. I think that for the next few years, we're going to be going through it. But on the other side of that are really good things, and I'm looking forward to being on the other side of that. Obviously, so many of us are. But we're not going through this for nothing. So there is, you know, there is light at the end of the tunnel. And I want everybody to really notice that and recognize that, you know, birth is sometimes messy. And we are literally going through a birth process at the moment.
0: Yep. And you're a mom, so you know from whence you speak. I'm going to read a little bit more from this particular newsletter because you come up with some interesting language and insights. Right now, two timelines are running at once. One is spectacle consciousness, outrage, identity warfare, constant reaction. That's obviously the 24/7 news cycle.
1: Mm-hmm.
0: But the other timeline is, and here comes the phrase, embodied sovereignty. How would you describe, what do you mean by embodied sovereignty?
1: Embodied sovereignty would be, let's see, it's relationship with consciousness, not external authority, but final ownership of my relationship with consciousness. So embodied sovereignty would just encompass how we are functioning as a whole.
0: Which is interesting because, at least for now, and I think for the foreseeable future, one of the there are fewer and fewer ways for us to distinguish between a human ability and an AI's ability. And every time we hear someone say, well, AI can never do that, it's doing that sooner than they even thought. But one thing AI cannot be is embodied. And if we're honest about it, our embodiment is a two-edged sword. It allows us to feel, to empathize, to care, not only to care for ourselves and our families, but beyond the tribal consciousness. And that, to me, one of the things going on is we have to get past tribal consciousness. As advanced as we are and sophisticated as we think we are, our brains, thanks to our educational system and our political system, is still geared towards tribal thinking. That's why we have constant wars. That's got to change. That's got to die out. And it's not going to die out quietly because these things never do. But embodied sovereignty is about, to me, owning one's behavior. Owning one's insight and owning not only a willingness but a desire to change in ourselves what needs to change, and that can't come from external authority. That has to come from something inside of each of us. That's what I get as embodied sovereignty. I think it's a beautiful and powerful term. A little bit more. We're talking with Connie Anderson, whose Substack newsletter is Tending the In Between. Millions, now here comes your positive insight. Here's what most people miss. Beneath the collapse narrative, a quiet awakening is underway. And we all know that the human brain is set up to pay much more attention to noise than to quiet. And we better come to terms with that, or we're just going to have noisy brains for the rest of our lives. Millions are healing, reclaiming intuition, leaving abusive systems. choosing depth over status. No movement, no slogans, no leaders. Cellular and powerful. This moment is not calling for revolution. It's calling for integration, for maturity, for humility, for emotional literacy, for spiritual sovereignty. We get that term sovereignty again. In the Italian Renaissance, which was a very violent period as well as a beautiful artistic period, a lot of the violence was the pulling away from the sovereignty of a church which said, do this or you're either going to be exiled or killed, and people taking more responsibility for how they see the world. Individually as opposed to from external authority. And I see us going through that now, and you write about it so well. One last thing, you say, what comes next will be built by clear minds, rooted hearts, and sovereign spirits. If you are doing that work in yourself, you are doing it for the whole. So what I get from that is, well, it may not be able to point our finger to it, and it may not be obvious. In fact, it probably can't be obvious. The small acts that we perform every day that get us beyond our old patterns is helping to seed whatever this new pattern is going to turn out to be.
1: Yes.
0: You're already probably halfway through your working day today. We're talking with Connie Anderson, who wakes up pre-dawn to work in that liminal space that we're all in, whether we realize it or not, every day we wake up. Your newsletter is both a written and spoken, right?
1: Yes, I have both formats. Yes.
0: And it's beautifully done. Get ready to tune into the Schumann resonance and solar winds and the electromagnetic effects that are affecting the human nervous system. And in the time of AI, your newsletter is a welcome every day. So thank you for your great work, and I hope we can continue this conversation again.
1: Thank you, Doug. I really appreciate that.
0: And I want to mention, because listeners will find this hard to believe, you have not done radio before, is that correct?
1: No, I have not.
0: And so I contacted you, thanks to my friend Susan turning me on to your newsletter, and you agreed to a conversation, and I was floored by the fact that someone who writes and speaks as well as you do in your podcast had never been on radio, and you had some trepidation about it, and you're very good on radio, so I suggest you do more of it.
1: Well, thank you. That's a really good thing to take away.
0: And look forward to our next conversation. Connie, take care.
1: Thank you, Doug.
0: Okay, it's Connie Anderson, and the Substack newsletter is called Tending the In-Between. The term unconscious didn't come up, but that's what we were talking about, that liminal space between the unconscious and the conscious mind. And to think we can have any thought, any instinct of understanding consciousness without understanding its connection with our unconscious is kidding themselves.
2: And it's fascinating to me, the connection between unconscious and consciousness of the society,
0: mm-hmm.
2: and how that impacts and how it connects, and how individuals can actually work to change the
0: collective.
2: Collective, mm-hmm. Exactly. Thank you.
0: Well, you see, the universe is likely holographic, which means that every part contains the whole.
2: Mm.
0: And we're lucky that we don't literally see the whole, because our brains would probably fry up, but we can get glimpses of it.
2: Yeah.
0: And even if we don't get glimpses of it, we can start recognizing where our own behavior is a problem. How do we expect our politics to get better, right, if we're doing stupid stuff every day?
2: Yeah.
0: We all have an effect.
2: That whole feeling of the exhaustion to the bone. I'm feeling it.
0: And the synchronicity, was it last week or that we played Paul Simon's American Tune? Uh-huh.
2: Yes.
0: Okay. It was a synchronicity. That song is so sad and yet so uplifting at the same time. Mm. And it ends with, and tomorrow's another working day and I got to get some rest.
2: Yeah.
0: He's exhausted.
2: Uh-huh.
0: And that was written 50 years ago.
2: That's right.
0: But that's what we've been going through since the 60s revolution is even what's going to be even bigger change than happened during that revolution. And until we are exhausted by patterns that don't work, why should we change the pattern?
2: Yeah.
0: Why should we change it? Even if we don't think it's great, it's what we're familiar with. It's what we're comfortable with. Why change it? Well, when we get so exhausted, we start realizing it's got to change.
2: Yeah.
0: And it's going to change. And change in the dream world is best represented by death. With that, we have just killed an hour of radio time. But we're going to revive that for a second hour if you stay tuned to the Woodstock.

0: Ah, spiritual.
1: Yeah, little Mahalia Jackson.
0: That's embodied spirituality, not New Age positive thinking.
1: You right? bet.
0: Interesting. I didn't realize it till I was just reading excerpts from Connie's newsletter from that she uses sovereignty three times, and that came up to in a believe in a tarot reading someone gave to me recently. This whole idea of sovereignty, it used to mean you just owed allegiance to the king and the queen.
1: Right.
0: Now, it's about taking individual sovereignty. You know, right. being responsible enough to be an individual sovereign. Take responsibility for our own behaviors.
1: Right.
0: Anyway, let's talk about something that's both fun and profitable. Saugerties Antique and Design Center. Now, you experienced the profitable part of that.
1: Indeed, I did.
0: You and Heather had a couch that you wanted to exchange,
1: mm-hmm.
0: and you called Dan up, and they came and took it away and paid you for it.
1: Exactly.
0: That's how they find fabulous stuff. And the store is open every day in the heart of Saugerties. So it's open today. 4,800 square feet filled with everything from stunning artwork to furniture from various decades and centuries to vintage clothing to estate jewelry to antique games, creative lighting, vintage comic books, VHF tapes, and new items coming in all the time. 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And October 10th, Saturday, two performances, 2 and 5 p.m. All right. Hour 2 of the Woodstock Roundtable. We kick it off with the Sultan of Sonic Soul, Maestro Gus Mancini. Good morning, Gus.
2: Hi, Doug. You know, I had some success, like, in the pop field. This was around 1972. So we had this record company behind us, and they said, they're going to fly us out to West Hollywood and play with some session players. The session players were Hal Blaine on drums, who had, like, he played on 35,000 tracks and something like 40 number one singles and 150 pop hits. So he was the drummer. We had Larry Carlton on guitar, the L.A. Strings, and Bert DiCato, who did a lot of arranging for B.B. King. So the album was Mancini and Fox. And this is Neil and myself getting in there. And this is a particular cut is called The Wisdom of Solomon.
0: Our ears can't wait.

0: Ah, the maestro does it again.
1: Cool stuff.
2: Which maestro are we speaking about?
0: Oh, I'm sorry. We got Dale on the phone.
1: We do.
0: Okay. We do. I thought we were talking with Gus.
1: We got Gus on as well. We got two people on the phone.
0: Oh, okay. So, Gus, are you there?
2: Yes, I am.
3: Yeah. I'm performing tonight. I'll be the last one at the Greenfield Gallery because it was sold. So I'm playing tonight.
0: So this is a true farewell performance. What time tonight?
3: We go on at 8 o'clock. We play till 9. And just quickly, one time my producers handed me a book, and it was autobiography of a yogi. And I had dreamed of that face many times, but I didn't know who it was. So that was a big revelation for me. It just substantiated some of the stuff. Because all the things you've been talking about, I don't feel any of that. I'm just joyful. Whenever joy comes over me, I'm just thankful. Because you can't pursue joy and you can't pursue happiness. It'll never work. That's just my opinion. Well, it's not even my opinion. Whatever it is, if I don't have the experience, I just shut my mouth. I don't say a word.
0: All right, well, that would make for great radio. anyway, we always appreciate...
3: It probably would sometimes. You know, it depends on, what you're listening to.
0: Well, we appreciate listening to you, and we look forward to hearing what you have for us next week.
3: Okay, take care.
0: All right, now we're going to switch gears, which we sort of already have done, and we welcome on the phone Dale M. Kushner, who's an award-winning novelist, poet, and essayist. She's also a student of Carl Jung and is a therapist. She has a monthly Psychology Today column called Transcending the Past, and she joins us here from the Midwest. Where are we talking to you exactly, Dale?
2: We are from Madison, Wisconsin.
0: Ah!
2: The great mad city.
0: All you radicals out there.
2: Oh yes. We are in fact having a very big election, as is a lot of places in the country.
0: That's right. Your state has the audacity to suggest we should have a socialist as a politician.
2: I am not getting into that.
0: All right, but what we are going to get into is a subject that people fear more than talking about politics, and that's the unconscious, which is my favorite subject.
2: I know.
0: You know a lot about it because you are a Jungian therapist and a novelist and a poet.
2: Wait, excuse me. I need to correct you. Okay. I am not a therapist. I did go to Zurich for 2 summers to study at the Jung Institute. Because at that time in my life, I was deciding whether to be a writer or an analyst, and I realized I could not do both. And this is an important thing to mention because your passion, your art, or your therapy, or whatever else you're doing, your music, it will take everything. And I realized I could not be both a full-fledged analyst and a full-fledged novelist at the same time. But I have studied Jung, and he's been my dead mentor for years, as I know he has been for you and many listeners perhaps. But I'm not a therapist.
0: And the reason I made that confusion is because you do write for Psychology Today, correct?
2: Yes, I've been writing for them for 11 years or 12 years, and my position there, as opposed to being a therapist, I'm a bridge person between art and consciousness and science. So my column I talk about dreams, I talk about archetypes, I also interview people, neuroscientists or trauma experts. So I try to bring the perspective of not necessarily self-help, but a wider perspective on why art and science aren't so misaligned as people think, which I know is close to your heart.
0: Well, yeah, and you know, while we understand self, the reason I hate the term self-help is it sounds like someone just stuck in the ego, you know?
2: Right.
0: It's just, I'm going to help myself to what I want to believe, not to what I need to learn. And of course, as you learned and I learned, and my co-host here, Ron, we've already talked about one of his dreams today. He loves, he remembers his dreams, loves talking about his dreams.
2: Yeah.
0: How is it, and we'll get to your book in a second, which is like a dream. It's a fairy tale, which is very closely related to a dream. But how have your dreams changed your life specifically?
2: Well, Well, you know, I think just paying attention to moving them out from just I woke up and I had a dream to writing them down, and then if you take the extra step to work with an analyst or someone who is mirroring back to you the information from the dream, that's a transformative process. In other words, we all, and many of us, of course, before we knew about Jung or writing down your dreams, we had dreams, and they could impact us and affect our mood the next day or affect our lives, but we didn't quote, use them in the way. We didn't accompany them. We didn't let them accompany us. And so once the process becomes a bringing the, as you know, the famous Jung words, bringing the unconscious into consciousness, that whole process, in my opinion, transforms us in a much more deliberate and provocative way. So that process has transformed me over many years, and then, of course, I've had certain big dreams, and I'll just stop there.
0: Okay.
2: You know what big dreams are. I'm sure you've had them, too.
0: Oh, yeah, and we will get into that. But since you enjoy the important bridging together of art and science,
2: right?
0: Where in your sense, intuitively or scientifically, do you feel dreams are simply interesting information that comes from the neurons of our brain, or is it coming from some deeper source of wisdom?
2: Well, our brains could be a deeper source of wisdom. Do you mean a force or an energy outside our personal self?
0: Yes.
2: Okay. I don't know. I think that is the mystery. So, of course, I have no way of proving anything. My instinct, and this has become a much more concrete instinct over the past 10 years as more consciousness studies have, and more consciousness, particularly use of psychedelics, have informed my understanding of an animated universe in a way that's even more profound than I understood. But I don't understand it because I'm not a physicist, I'm not a neuroscientist, you know. But yes, I think it's both. I think it's the inner and the outer.
0: Yeah, I would agree. And now, fairy tales, we think of, they're nice stories for kids. I think it was Brutal Bettelheim was the European talked about how the powerful purpose of a fairy tale is it initiates kids into the scary things they're going to go through as adults in a way that they can absorb. But you felt the need to write a fairy tale that came out of your unconscious mind as an adult. What was, do you remember, did this come from a dream, an intuitive experience? Did you, what motivated you to create this fairy tale, Wild Freedom, The Princess Who Found Her Name?
2: Yeah, thanks for asking that great question. It's at the heart of the book. And I know your listeners are varied and very varied and very curious about the subjects you bring to them. And before I get into my personal story about the book, I do feel a little bit messianic about saying maybe it's time for all of us to reexamine the place of fairy tales in our lives, meaning beyond what they did for us as children. Because I think that they do and can continue to inform us about these archetypal patterns that are, you know, that continue to exist in human society. So, you know, who will rescue us? How will we survive? these are questions fairy tales ask, but they're also, I want to say, contemporary voices of children caught in war or famine or displacement. They're the voices of the abandoned and the rejected and the marginalized and the outcast. And so the pre-Disney fairy tales, the Grimm fairy tales that were cautionary tales in another century, present the dangers that still exist, like rape, incest, starvation, mutilation, abandonment. And I think it's an interesting inquiry for all of us, and I suggest this to your listeners, is to just perhaps even after this discussion, this wonderful discussion we're having, is to just sit back and think, what was your favorite fairy tale, if you had one, and then what are the themes of that fairy tale, and why? You know, were you the sad stepsister? Were you Jack and the Beanstalk and had to rescue your alcoholic mother? Were you, you know, what were the themes? So I think they're very relevant.
0: And to give an example, I wrote about this in my book, the fairy, probably the most influential fairy tale of the modern age is The Wizard of Oz. And when you go back and look at the origin of that, it's totally feminist. 100%, and came about at a time during suffragettes. L. Frank Baum, who wrote it, mother was a suffragette, not a coincidence. And if you think about what happens, because it's such a good story, this little girl is the one who transforms the men, the Scarecrow, the Lion, and the Tin Man. So. And the wizard, who's supposed to be the powerful man, is a sham. So, I mean, there's a lot of stuff going on in that popular fairy tale, you know, other than some really good music and some good acting. But let's get to your fairy tale. As we know from our dreams, the big dreams usually come at a time of crisis. And this is kind of true of how this fairy tale came to you, no?
2: Yes, that is, you know, and especially in hindsight, of course, we learn so much in hindsight. I found this quote by Jung, which I did not have, with me when I wrote the fairy tale. So let me just preface this by saying I wrote the fairy tale about 35 years ago during the time of midlife crisis, and it's only in the past 2 years that I went back and I found it on my computer. I sent it to one of my analyst friends, Murray Stein, and said, is this something? And he said, yes. And then the book, Wild Freedom, developed out of my conversation with Murray about analyzing the fairy tale. So the book itself is a hybrid form of nonfiction, which includes the original fairy tale that I wrote 35 years ago, then three commentaries on the archetypes of the fairy tale by Murray Stein, Henry Abramovitz, an analyst in Israel, and Darianne Picht, an analyst in Switzerland, and then an essay, now a current essay about the process of writing the fairy tale. But the quote that I want to say is Jung wrote, "In the deepest chaos." In the time of deepest chaos lie the seeds of transformation.
0: Could you repeat that?
2: In the deepest chaos lies the seeds of transformation. Disorder is necessary for rebirth.
0: Which has been a theme of the show today, yeah.
2: Powerful. That is so powerful. And to move it again out from the personal into the collective, the reason I'm excited to talk to you and talk about this is because we are in the deepest chaos collectively. There is disorder. We need rebirth. We need new visions. And my instinct is, please let us turn inward, each of us, to our inner images, our inner knowings, and follow them. So that's what I did 35 years ago in the middle of chaos. I was very in despair. I did not plan on writing a fairy tale. I had no idea I was writing a fairy tale. And in the middle of this time, I started having an image. So it started with an image rather than language of a young girl looking out a window. And what I felt about that young girl, which, who was apparently my younger self, was this incredible loneliness and longing. And something in, I'll call it the depression or the despair, something shifted when I focused on that image. I felt a spark of life that was coming up through the darkness, as if, and this happens in dreams too, as if I was being given a new way to understand what was going on.
0: Now, you just said something that is so important when it comes to dream work or going, as you say, turning the lens inside. And that is, if we're willing to take a disturbing image that comes from our unconscious and just literally meet it on its own grounds, we could have a conversation with it, we could just watch it, we could just chart what's going through our nervous system, eventually something important is going to show up that we normally wouldn't have found. It's amazing how often this works. I mean, we just have so much good information about this constantly working. But at the time you had this, let's call it depression, you were married at the time, you had kids at the time?
2: Yeah, yes, yes.
0: So let's not pretend that this feeling of aloneness and disillusion, you know, only comes when we're by ourselves. It can come within what looks like a very comfortable framework. And when this image of a girl looking out the window happened, why the title Wild Freedom?
2: Well, that title came much later. That title came after I wrote the essay 35 years later. The essay is called Writing a Self-Enchantment, because what I want to say about the process, so the young girl's image came to me, and what happened was that I was at a cabin in the woods, and every day I got curious, and I would just follow the image and write it down, and then a story started happening, and there were other characters, and it's a long fairy tale. But in the process, it wasn't even the content of the fairy tale that I was writing. It was the process of honoring it, just as you say, of honoring what was coming and being curious and being open. I wrote in, this is in my essay, I started to glow. I started to, because this is what connects us to our life source. This creative urge, this creativity that runs through us and runs through everything in the cosmos. That's what this answers your first question about, is it outside or is it in? It's both.
0: We're also in, my favorite word, a liminal area where, at least for now, is one of the few things left that distinguish us from AI. And that distinction is important because the theme of this show is we need to figure out how to collaborate with AI, not fear it. And I have to hang on. What you did, not only does it make for a very interesting fairy tale, and by the way, a good fairy tale is going to have some scary moments. And yours has some real scary moments for this young girl. But at one point, you describe a psychological trap having to do with please me. Could you talk about that a little bit?
2: Yeah, I think a lot of people relate to that, both men and women. So the story is in a way about it's a family story, but it's also about loyalty to self versus loyalty to family. It's about obedience and disobedience. and finding the authentic self. And so the heroine of this story is trapped in a dysfunctional family, essentially, to use modern language. And she and all of us, we have to find a way to individuate. But prior to that provocation to break free of the to become disobedient, so to speak, we need a prompt, and often that prompt is something dark, is our depression, is our wound. This is why, you know, the Jungians talk about the jewel and the wound, the hurt starts the process of the individuation of the heroine or the hero's journey to find what will heal the wound.
0: You know, it's interesting, a synchronicity. Right now, we're experiencing an archetypal rejuvenation of the Odysseus archetype.
2: Yeah, right.
0: The male hero who fights us, supposedly won a war. But what we find out in the Odyssey is nobody wins a war. Everybody is damaged by a war, including the victors. And it's a fabulous archetype that's literally breaking box office records around the world and getting people interested in the original text of the Odyssey. And here you come out with a book about a feminine heroine who is basically going through the same things Odysseus does. Instead of Scylla and Charybdis, you know, and the sirens, it's dealing with her mother's envy and with the very, very scary things that she encounters along her path. How does she find enough inner strength to get through this?
2: I love that you brought in Odysseus, and I'll just say, I'm going to answer the personal question in a minute, but a wonderful book about the difference between, quote, the hero's journey, which we all know is so ubiquitous, from Joseph Campbell, to the heroine's journey is Maria Tatar's book, Heroine with 1,001 Faces. And one of the things she makes clear as she goes through, you know, mythological and legendary heroines, is that the values are not about immortality. The values of the heroine's journey are not about immortality or glory or the things we associate with the male hero, but they're about care and protection of the society, and that the ways and means that the heroine uses to heal the society can be cunning, like Scheherazade. They can be domestic arts, like Penelope, weaving. So it's a whole other. I'd love to talk to you. It's a whole other thing because we need both, right? We not that we need war, but we need the yin and the yang. We need the balance of the care and the ferocity and, you know, all of that.
0: Well, and also now, that the hero's journey, as important as it is all about going out in the world, finding what need, when and then returning home. The heroine's journey is different, and we both are, whether we're male or female biologically. As Jung pointed out, we all have an animus and an anima, a feminine and a masculine part of our psyche. And so we can't be complete if we're not familiar with the heroine's journey along with the hero's journey. And they're not the same thing.
2: That's so true. And I don't even think of this in terms of gender. So when I say masculine and feminine, I'm not really talking about biology. I'm talking about, you know, aspects of self. And I completely agree with you. But getting back to my heroine, the princess who found her name, the princess who was trapped into an envious, terrible family with a dark mother, she had helpers. One of the, you know, crucial things in all fairy tales is that the hero or heroine is receptive and compassionate towards helpers, whether it's a magical fish or a bird or even a cloak. You don't do it by yourself. You don't do it by yourself. So this is something you know, we can look to in our lives who and what mysterious entities come to help us. Is it some opportunity that comes to us online? Is it someone we're introduced to, a literal person? Who and what forces do we need to continue on to be brave? And I think, you know, I'm just writing a newsletter, by the way, just a little plug. If people go on my website, I do a monthly newsletter, but about these kinds of things if you're interested. Anyway, you can sign up. But I was just writing about Dolly Parton and Gloria Steinem, and I added the poet Mary Oliver, who didn't die recently. She died in 2019. But all these three women who have become international icons started out in difficult

0: three different levels really get deep into, you know, how we're going to face what is going to be clearly increasing darkness in our in what's going on around the world, and finding the light in there. And that's there's no work that I find more fascinating or more important. So we appreciate the book. The website, it's Dale M. Kushner, K-U-S-H-N-E-R. So is it DaleMKushner.com?
1: Yes.
0: Okay. And you can check out her Psychology Today columns, Transcending the Past. And boy, we could use some transcendence.
1: I know.
0: But we'll do this again.
1: I'd love to.
0: We tapped the surface a little
1: bit. Doug. Yeah, let's talk about how we deal with the darkness sometime again, because it's really crucial to our survival.
0: Yeah, and it's...
1: And people need to you know, open to it. Mm-hmm.
0: Well, it's waiting for us if we're willing to go there.
1: But
0: we're going to have to do that individually, because the culture is not recommending it. It would rather have us constantly seeking the light and being obedient. And what I kept hearing about fairy tales and myths is it's about how to be creatively disobedient.
1: And to understand that the dark is the beginning. It's not the end. The dark is the beginning, as in alchemy, the Negredo stage. It's the dark that leads to the light. And we can just even hold that in our minds without getting too la-di-da about it or you know, anything. But the darkness is a path forward. It is a path forward if we can hold it. And how do we hold it? That's a whole other many hours discussion.
0: To be continued. Dale, thank you so much.
1: Thank you for this opportunity. I loved it.
0: Our pleasure.
1: Thank you so much.
0: Good luck with your important work. We appreciate it.
1: Thank you. Bye-bye for now.
0: Okay, we're going to take our final break and get into our jukebox segment, an amazing collaboration you'll get to hear if you hang out with us here at the Woodstock Roundtable.

Well, you know, all this talk about the unconscious makes me hungry. Not only for my next dream, but for my next meal. We praise Anarella's to the hilt because it deserves it. 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The Woodstock Golf Course is an amazing place. First of all, it's got historic value. It was built in 1929. And while obviously it's been modernized, it still has a lot of that feel to it. And what attracted people to Woodstock in the first place, the beauty. This is a member.

0: members only club, but they have a special deal right now I want you to pay attention to if you or someone you know enjoys golf. 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And I found, Ron, I got to turn you on the side. Are you familiar with the site Bourbon and Vinyl?
1: I have not. I have not seen it. Bourbon and Vinyl.
0: Yeah, this guy is one of these, just spends 24/7 thinking about music and writing about it. And I found it, and he was celebrating this particular collaboration that came out earlier this year between Steve Earle and the great Los Lobos, one of my favorite groups.
1: Yeah, love them.
0: And you're familiar with this cut because you've played it on Acoustic Breakfast.
1: Yeah, I discovered it 2 weeks ago and listened to it, and I just really was...
0: Interesting synchronicity.
1: Really liked it. Yeah.
0: Volver a Celaya. Celaya is a town in Mexico. Volver means to return to... And just a fabulous collaboration.
1: Yeah, it's really great.

0: Great sound, great song. Current collaboration between Steve Earle and Los Lobos. By the way, Steve Earle will be appearing at the Bearsville Theater October 24th.
1: Yeah, he's got some great songs. City of Immigrants, Revelation Road. It's really
0: great singer-songwriter, Grammy Award winner. And Los Lobos, I love that sound. The Mexican accordion, to me, is such a soulful sound.
1: Yeah, yeah. We just used the Mavericks in a break.
0: They do it,
1: brand
0: yes.
1: new day, and they have the same
0: accordion that Mexican sound. Accordion
1: sound.
0: It's
1: cool.
0: Just fabulous. So we're going to stick
1: it.
0: With Los Lobos. And this is a song they did with Robert Randolph, who's an amazing slide guitar player. It's a live performance of a song called Don't Worry Baby, You're Starting It at 38 Seconds, because there was an intro.
1: Yeah.
0: Yeah. This is another cool song by Los Lobos.
1: Yeah.

0: How's that? I love Los Lobos.
1: I know. Aren't they great?
0: You know, it's funny. Linda Ronstadt, who I adored, she had a Mexican mother. She had a Mexican background.
1: Yeah. She made a Tiano album.
0: Yeah. I love Mexican music. One of my apps, I have a Mexican radio station I occasionally listen to.
1: Uh-huh.
0: Just really certain...
1: joyous.
0: It is often. Joyous, often. Yeah. Interesting word today. And normally we don't think of the unconscious as joyful, but that depends on our attitude.
1: Yeah.
0: You know, if going deep into who we are has a joyful aspect, then yes. And, you know, my basic theme here, and will continue to be, until I see some different pattern, is that that AI and climate change, which are the two biggest influencers affecting our lives, are mirrors that are basically reflected from nature, that are saying, time for humans to go deeper into what it means to be human. Because...
1: we better.
0: Our human greed has created the climate change.
1: Yeah.
0: And our human fear is projecting all sorts of stuff onto AI, which may not be true. We're going to need to not only go deeper into ourselves individually, we're going to have to figure out how to collaborate with each other more effectively. Right? I mean, last time I looked, the AI-generated World Wide Web is by far the most collaborative medium ever invented by humans.
1: Mm.
0: And we know from evolution and history that it is our ability to collaborate beyond our immediate family and tribe that made us the most intelligent, powerful creature on the planet. And some of those powers are being turned against us now because we haven't used them wisely.
1: Yeah.
0: And we're going to either learn pretty quickly or it's going to get even darker. And both of our guests today who have experience working and playing with the unconscious both believe that we're going to get through this darkness into the light. That's how it works.
1: You need the darkness.
0: Without it...
1: I like what she said about the darkness is the starting point.
0: Right.
1: And then you go into the light.
0: Well, think about it. Now, I don't remember a lot about my birth.
1: No.
0: But the rumor is I came out of the darkness into the light. I think all of us have. That's how we enter the world.
1: Mm-hmm.
0: And what's the first thing a baby does when it enters the light? Cries its eyes out. Hey, what the hell is this?
1: Yeah.
0: I was just in this comfortable, dark, safe place.
1: Shocking.
0: Yeah. So anyway, lots to think about and be joyful about.
1: Yeah.
0: If we take the time and make the effort. And I'll give out my email again because we're interested in your dreams out there. We love working and playing with dreams on the radio here. We do it in very specific ways. I'm certified in projective dream work, which protects the safety of the dreamer, right? Huh. It's always dreamer's choice. But if you're interested in dreams and having a dream worked and played with on the radio here, my email is dgrunther1@gmail.com. dgrunther1@gmail.com. Send us a dream.
1: And I love my dreams, but I'd love to hear other people's dreams.
0: Yeah, we'd love to hear other people's dreams. We've worked them on the air before.
1: Yeah.
0: It's not only, let's be honest, dreams are the best stories we ever get. They're as good as any movie, any novel.
1: Oh, my God.
0: Number two, they all have something to say, not only to the dreamer, but to anyone listening to the dream. We don't know what that is. But the message is there for a reason. So dgrunther1@gmail.com, if you want to have a dream worked with us on the air, it can be done by phone, live.
1: Mm-hmm.
0: Send me your dream.
1: Yeah.
0: Nothing more fascinating. And they really have something to say to all of us. So remind me, next week we'll spend some more time with your dream.
1: Okay, good.
0: A powerful one.
1: Yeah.
0: And, you know, it's funny how Dale talked about disobedience in your dream. You and this menace fall off the train.
1: Mm-hmm.
0: A train has a specific track it's going on.
1: Yeah.
0: So part of disobedience is getting off the track we were told is the one we have to be on.
1: And interestingly, as I'm remembering now, I believe that I have one foot on the train still as I'm lying on the ground.
0: That can happen in a dream. You need a long leg for that.
1: Yeah, and I just realized
0: Well, as you play with the dream, we'll work it next week. We want to thank Dale M. Kushner. That's DaleMKushner.com. And she writes, her book is Wild Freedom, The Princess Who Found Her Name. And Connie Anderson, I love her work. Tending the In-Between is both her podcast and her Substack newsletter. Well worth checking out. Have a good week, everybody.

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1: Good morning and happy Sunday. 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The Good, the Bad, and the Ugly at Orpheum Theater in Saugerties at 5. 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The Northern Spy Reading Series continues Wednesday, September 23rd at 6:30 p.m. Left Bank Ciders in Catskill. Authors Carol Masso and Ryan Chapman will be reading from recent work. Want your event announced on the community calendar? 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

0: Hannah Cohen and Mountain, Radio Woodstock 100.1. Amos Lee before that did Arms of a Woman. We heard a great song from the Decemberists in there as well. One of my favorites from the Decemberists, Burial Ground. Gin Blossoms, starting off music here this morning, Until I Hear It From You. Good morning. I'm Ron Van Warmer, and lots of great music coming up for you for the next couple of hours. I want to give you an idea of what you have in store weather-wise, showers and thunderstorms. That happening till around noon, and then it's going to gradually clear up, and we're going to see temperatures near 80 degrees today. It's going to be sunny and really nice tomorrow, a little bit cooler Monday and Tuesday. Temperatures only getting up into the low 70s, but beautiful days. And then we might get some showers later on in the week again, but we're not even going to think about that because it's so far away. What I want to talk about right now is what's going to be happening tomorrow. Just a little heads up, Radio Woodstock's membership drive kicks off tomorrow, and we'll be talking a lot about why listener support matters. 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Got some money, some music from Fightmaster coming up. Some Stevie Wonder, too. We're going to get to all that. And much more in less than 2 minutes from right now.
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0: The Lumineers, where we are. I don't know where we are, but it'll be okay. Sheryl Crow, every day is a winding road. Maybe that's where we are. Stevie Wonder before that, don't you worry about a thing. We heard from Fight Master in there as well with All or Nothing. And Eddie 9B, blowing up here at Radio Woodstock. We got more music coming up for you in just a moment. We're going to take a really quick break. Come back with some Fleetwood Mac. Got some Beck in the mix as well. We'll be right back.
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0: Music there from Beck. Ride Lonesome. We are Daniel Norgren in there as well. Rolling, rolling, rolling. Great song. John Hiatt, Feels Like Rain, and Fleetwood Mac starting things off with the song called Gypsy. Got more music on the way in just a moment. I remind you, coming up, it's membership drive week here at Radio Woodstock. 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

0: gonna make you love me. The Jayhawks, Radio Woodstock, 100.1. Dylan Doyle before that, Running in the Night. And Steely Dan, the Deacon Blues. 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Orleans, great band. Remember Still the One and Dance With Me, Love Takes Time. 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Let's get back to music right now. Phoebe Bridges. Got some Maggie Rogers to follow that.
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0: I get lost in my mind. The Head and the Heart, Radio Woodstock 100.1. We heard some two great singers before that, Maggie Rogers and Phoebe Bridges. Maggie Rogers doing Light On, Phoebe Bridges' Lost Boys. I'm Ron Van Wormer. Hey, we're kicking off our membership drive tomorrow, and got some exciting things in store for you. 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Great way to start the week here at Radio Woodstock. We're going to come back. Got music from Led Zeppelin. Got some the latest from Alabama Shakes coming up for you as well. We'll get to all that and more in just a couple of minutes.
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0: That's Duran Duran, Ordinary World. The latest from Alabama Shakes in there, I Feel Hope Coming. Jenny Lewis, getting help from the Watson Twins, is Rise Up With Fists. From Modest Mouse, we heard The Sun Hasn't Left, and Led Zeppelin started things off with Black Country Woman. I'm Ron Van Warmer, and thanks for joining me here this morning. Coming up, music from Lucinda Williams and more, but John Moses will be in to tell you more about that. Meanwhile, I want to remind you, our membership drive starts tomorrow here on Radio Woodstock, and we'll have plenty more to say then. But the short version is this. 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Meanwhile, have a great week, everyone. I'll see you back here again on Saturday morning for Acoustic Breakfast. Please join me for that. Have a great week. Thanks, everybody. Bye.
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10: 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Engines pumping and thumping in time. 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

Coming to Bearsville Theater two nights in October, Saturday, October 3rd, and the 4th on a Sunday. It's Lucinda Williams. Can't Let Go, moving into one from Citizen Cope. Here is Sun's Gonna Rise.

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I came in from the wilderness, a creature void of form. 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

0: Also descending on Bearsville Theater ahead of Lucinda Williams on September 17th this week. It's Grace Cummings. I'm Not Crazy from her new record, Blood Horse, fresh as of August. My favorite horse breed, if you ask me. It's John Moses haunting these sacred halls, as I so often do on a Sunday morning, here with you until 3 p.m., traversing sound and saying nonsense, as is tradition. 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Nathaniel Rateliff in your Radio Woodstock Song of the Week after these words. 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

Atlantic City's very own Daniel Donato coming in hot with some help from L. King. 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

0: From all the way back, 1970, Crosby, Stills, Nash and Young, Carry On, off their Deja Vu record. I've got some ads and some Van Morrison as we approach the noon hour. Stay close. It's DST.
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3: 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September 18th, Damian Jurado with St. Yuma. September 20th, Paula Cole with Will Daly. 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Just announced, St. Vincent, Tony Trischka of A Winter Night. 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

0: Samantha Fish. You heard her. American Dream here on DST. It's John Moses checking in for the noon o'clock hour. 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

0: Red Hot Chili Peppers, Friends on your FM dial. Much like Flea, I too perform naked, but you never know. That's the magic of radio, all theater of the mind. And speaking of magic, I've got new Pokey Lafarge, hot off the press as of this Friday. He's coming to Assembly in Kingston in November, playing songs from his album Rent Money. And we are going to get a taste of what that sounds like after these words. It's DST.
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Julia Jacklin's got a fresh record for September 25th, a gem in store soon. We heard her single from that project, Get Away From Me, to kick off 1 p.m. It's only rock and roll, said the Rolling Stones back in 1974. Time waits for no one in your speakers right now.

0: The collaboration, I didn't know I needed, but now want to hear over and over. It's Lucius, our favorite dynamic duo, teaming up with Vermont's very own Grace Potter. Back to me here on DST. It's John Moses, also from Vermont. That's all in the past. 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

0: slow down. And I think I will. We'll take a breather with a quick ad break and pop out the other side with new stuff from Josiah and the Bonvilles. It's DST.
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2: Hey, it's Drew from Assembly in Kingston. I want to tell you about a few shows we have coming up. 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

0: How lonely is lonely? Asks the Sincere's coming out of East LA. They've got a new record coming out on the 18th, Love Stories. Eager for that to hit shelves. We'll hit one more before the 2 p.m. hour, maybe two. We'll see what kind of time we have, but not before some words from our sponsors. Keep it locked to Radio Woodstock.
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0: Fresh Horns, hot off performances at New Pork Folk Fest and Central Park Summer Stage. It's Brother Wallace. Who's that? Is the tune? Not the question. It's John Moses. Here with all the answers as we round the bases for my final hour here with you on this Sunday afternoon at Radio Woodstock on socials. 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If you're digging the playlist and want to put your eyes on it, I've got a quintet of tunes, starting with The Lone Bellow. After these words, more music and moments on DST.
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0: One from Leon Bridges to send me packing. Happiness Anytime is his latest project, rolling out on September 25th across three separate four-song EPs. I feel like I have to pull my abacus out to make sense of that sentence. Light the Way, Guides Me Outside as I Say My Goodbyes, and plan for our next rendezvous. It's John Moses checking in to check out, as is tradition around this time each and every week. Catch me next week, same bat time, same bat channel, 11 a.m. Sundays into the early afternoon. We've got the Rock Doc at the top of the hour, Joel to keep us company until the early evening, and music around the clock, as if we've had it any other way. We'll hit another set of ads and leave you with a few more songs before I fire up my DeLorean and gun it to 88 down Route 28. But just because I'm leaving doesn't mean you need to go anywhere. You stay put, stay tuned. Until next time, I'll see you there. 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
2: 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September 22nd, Madison Cunningham with Julia Cumming. Just announced, St. Vincent, Tony Trischka of A Winter Night. 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

0: This is Neil Ratner Rock here on WDST Radio Woodstock with another episode of This Week in Rock with support from Transcendental and my friend, the amazing dentist and rock star Bruce Milner. Visit Transcendental, his stunning new office at 2 Maverick Road on the corner of Maverick Road and Route 375. Musician, singer, and songwriter Chrissy Hine turned 76 years old this past week. Best known as lead vocalist, guitarist, and songwriter for the band The Pretenders, Hine never had formal voice training and contends that distinctive voices in rock are trained through years of many things: frustration, fear, loneliness, anger, insecurity, arrogance, narcissism, or just sheer perseverance. Anything but a teacher. Madonna, a longtime admirer, recalled seeing Hine perform with the Pretenders in Central Park in 1980. She was amazing. The only woman I had seen perform and thought, yeah, she's got balls. She's awesome. Seeing a woman with that confidence in a man's world gave me courage and inspiration. Chrissy had spent time in London in the early 70s and then returned to London in 1976 in the midst of the early punk movement. And as Hine describes, she played in many different bands before her friend Lemmy from the band Motorhead told her to go find a certain drummer.
1: I went to Lemmy actually and asked, you know, sort of moaning to him that nothing was happening for me. And he mentioned this to drummer guy, Gas Wild. He said, check this guy out if you can find him. So I just saw him on the street one day, and I, through Lemmy's recommendation, I insisted that we try to do something. And through him, I met the other guys from Hereford. Gas was from Hereford. He didn't last that long. You could say he ran out of gas. I met Pete Farndon, and then we got James Hummingdon Scott, and then through those guys, we tracked down Martin Chambers.
2: And it was important to you to be in a band instead of being a solo act. Why?
1: Oh, yeah.
2: Why?
1: Because solo acts are boring. I mean, why would you even want to see a solo act when you can see a band? I never understood that.
2: Really?
1: Never.
2: What about some of the solo acts you saw growing up? Janis Joplin's and...
1: Okay, well, there's always the exception to the rule. She had a great band, too. Big Brother and the Holding Company. Iggy Pop and the Stooges. I mean, you know, he was my idol. That can work. And when you got someone like Iggy Pop, he's just such a wild card. He's going to have to be off on his own. But for the most part, I really love bands because I'd rather watch, you know, five cute guys than one.
0: Brass in Pocket was the third single from the Pretenders' debut album. The song's title came about after the Pretenders' first ever UK gig, when they were in the communal dressing room with the Strangeways, whom they were supporting. Chrissy wanted to know whose trousers were sprawled over the back of a chair. One of the Strangeways said, I'll have them if there's any brass in the pockets. When Hind learned that brass is a slang for money, she fell in love with the expression and was inspired to write the song. According to Chrissy, the tradition of brass in my pocket is that you're supposed to be kind of cocky and sure of yourself. You're not supposed to go on stage and say, I'm small and I have no confidence and think I'm garbage. And even though Hine was never too fond of the tune, it's listed as number 389 on Rolling Stone's 2020 list of the 500 greatest songs of all time. Okay, let's listen. Chrissy Hine and the Pretenders and Brass in Pocket.

0: That's it for today. I hope you enjoyed it. This is Neil Ratner Rock Doc right here on WDST Radio Woodstock. 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

That's the latest from Kevin Morby, called 100,000, and getting our show started with Natalie Bergman's Gunslinger. Well, good afternoon. How's it going? Joel Simon along with you for another Sunday afternoon, exploring some new music together. Maybe some more familiar stuff, digging into some covers and collaborations and getting us all set, because starting tomorrow, we're turning the spotlight onto all the people who help keep Radio Woodstock independent. 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

0: The purveyor of the three-chord power song and the pride of Far Rockaway, Queens. Of course, the Ramones giving us Rock and Roll High School here on Radio Woodstock 100.1 and Role Model High Hopes. Good afternoon. I'm Joel. And Ringo Starr will be up at Bethel Woods at the end of the month on September the 25th. Why not jump on the Ringo Starr All-Star Bus and leave the driving to Radio Woodstock? Yeah, we've done a couple of these throughout the season. A lot of fun. Makes it getting into Bethel Woods just a little bit easier, a lot more pleasant. All the information on where you can get your tickets and have us drive you up to Bethel is on RadioWoodstock.com. 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
1: Hi, this is Little Steven, and we're going to do a tribute to New York City. The music won't change. It'll be as inspirational as always, but it will either be about New York or by New Yorkers. Joining us will be the Blues Magoos, the Jimi Hendrix Experience, Dion, the Dictators, the Ramones, and Bruce Springsteen and the E Street Band. And there'll be reflections from writers Pete Hamill, Jim Carroll, Bob Dylan. It's our New York City Serenade this weekend in the Underground Garage.
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That's Michaela Davis here on Radio Woodstock saying that nothing's on the radio. Well, I'm sorry, Michaela. I'm going to have to strongly disagree with you because here on Radio Woodstock, we are just continuing to play some very interesting music and keep you entertained on a Sunday afternoon. That's what we do. I'm Joel. And speaking of which, tomorrow starts our Radio Woodstock 5-day of music time travel, where we'll move decade by decade from the 2000s, the 70s, the 80s, the 90s, the 60s, celebrating the music that became part of our lives and the station that keeps it all connected. 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

0: Bands from New Jersey, they're called Real Estate. Water Underground, Radio Woodstock 100.1. We have Record Night coming back again tomorrow night, and another winner that Lasia is going to pick out at 9 o'clock. The brand new album from Alabama Shakes came out a couple of weeks ago, I Must Be Dreaming. I absolutely love it. They played up at Bethel on Labor Day weekend to unbelievable reviews. They are out touring. If you can join us tomorrow night at 9 o'clock, give a listen to the entire thing from start to finish, uninterrupted. 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You can find them right on East Market Street in Red Hook. Hey, it's Joel. I'm going to take a fast break. Another guy from New Jersey got a brand new album out. We'll give that a listen to Eddie Ninevolt in less than 2 minutes.
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0: Radio Woodstock 100.1 with David Gray's Please Forgive Me, and Sheryl Crow from her very first album is leaving Las Vegas, and she's got a brand new album coming out next month. Looking forward to hearing some tracks from the new one from Sheryl. Good afternoon, Joel with you, reminding you that our Radio Woodstock Fall Member Drive begins tomorrow morning with Gatine. 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

Still Holding Up is one of the best-selling rock and roll albums ever. Of course, Fleetwood Mac's Rumours. 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Miko Marks, Death Rolls Like Thunder. And a little something from Alison Russell, Demons. It's Joel. Here's the latest from The Strokes. We're going shopping on Radio Woodstock 100.1.

0: eating a little chocolate cake with Crowded House here on Radio Woodstock 100.1. The Cars Since You Were Gone and the Talking Heads on A Road to Nowhere. On our Sunday afternoon, how's it going, Joel, along with you until 7 o'clock? 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

Well, that one still holds up, and it's a lot of fun. Enjoy the heck out of playing that one for you. Florence and the Machine. That's The Dog Days Are Over. And something new from Wishy. That's sensational here on Radio Woodstock. Well, I'm Joel, and I hope you're enjoying the music this weekend. Well, starting tomorrow, you can enjoy the music while we occasionally remind you that independent radio like Radio Woodstock does not, in fact, run on vibes alone. 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

0: crafting lyrics and beautiful music that tell a story. Of course, Steely Dan doing it like no other, telling the story of a drug addict named Katie and her pusher friend, the notorious Dr. Wu, here on Radio Woodstock. Casey Musgrave's latest Dry Spell and one Eskimo, Candy. Hey, you want to go see Orleans and their final tour? That's happening up at UPAC in Kingston on November 7th. 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
4: Hi, this is Little Steven, and we're going to do a tribute to New York City. The music won't change. It'll be as inspirational as always, but it will either be about New York or by New Yorkers. Joining us will be the Blues Magoos, the Jimi Hendrix Experience, Dion, the Dictators, the Ramones, and Bruce Springsteen and E Street Band. And there'll be reflections from writers Pete Hamill, Jim Carroll, Bob Dylan. It's our New York City Serenade this weekend in the Underground Garage.
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0: Not a bad cover. 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Hey, if you're a fan of the jam bands, why don't you tune in every Wednesday night at 10 o'clock with our resident jam band expert. That's Lenny B. He hosts Woodstock Jams every Wednesday night at 10 o'clock. Fast break. They're going to wrap up the show with a couple of good tunes. One from the Avett Brothers, some Iron and Wine, and we'll finish it up with some Creedence.
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0: 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Always have so much fun hanging out with nice people like you. My name is Joel Simon, so much so I'm going to come back and do it again next Sunday at 3 o'clock. Let's be nice to one another. Let's stay safe out there. Stay human. 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It's going to be a lot of fun. Have a great week forward. Catch you next Sunday. Good night.
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10: Now they will know why they are afraid of the dark. 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
14: Quiet, numbskulls. I'm broadcasting.

Uptown, the Apollo Theater will become an institution as a showcase for every up-and-coming as well as established black act, and will be the first place the Rolling Stones wanted to see when they came to America. A couple of blocks down, Minton's Playhouse was where Kenny Clarke and Thelonious Monk would change jazz. Over a couple of blocks, Oney Madden decided he wanted Duke Ellington to be the new house band in his cotton club. So he sent Yankee Schwartz to negotiate with the owner of the Gibson Standard Theater in Philadelphia to let Duke out of his contract. Yankee told him, be big. Be big or be dead. Downtown Greenwich Village, west and east will be the home to the avant-garde writers, musicians, poets, and artists ever since 1917, when Dada's painter Marcel Duchamp and radical writer John Reed declared Washington Square Park the new and separate city of the new Bohemia. It is to the Village a young Bob Dylan would come and be told they don't need any hillbillies, they need folk singers, but get a friendlier greeting from Mike Porco at Gertie's Folk City and the Gaslight, where he'd write A Hard Rain's Gonna Fall upstairs on Wavy Gravy's typewriter. Cafe Bazaar is where the Velvet Underground would have a 5-month residency in 1965, 6 nights a week, 4 sets a night, until Andy Warhol suggested they come with him to film festivals, where instead of showing movies, he would show them. Linda Keith would drag Chaz Chandler, the bass player of the Animals, to the Café Wa to see her boyfriend Jimmy James. He'd take him to England and change his name to Jimi Hendrix. The Garrick Theater above the Café Agogo would be the residency of Frank Zappa's Mothers of Invention, who would promote themselves as a hateful, repugnant waste of $3. The Mercer Arts Center's Oscar Wilde room at the Broadway Central Hotel would tolerate the New York Dolls until the walls caved in. Heading east a little bit, The Bottom Line showcased everybody after Bill Graham closed the Fillmore East. Jerry Brandt would introduce Sly and the Family Stone at his new club, The Electric Circus. Ex-Marine Sergeant Hilly Crystal would open country bluegrass blues and other music for uplifting gormandizers, later remembered by its initials, CBGBs. And Beatles promoter Sid Bernstein would drag future super agent Frank Barcelona to see some funny-looking new kid his friend Judy Garland recommended. Frank would feel sorry for Barbara Streisand. What a voice, but you'd never make it with that nose. Meanwhile, Allen Ginsberg, Jack Kerouac, and William Burroughs would hang around the Village influencing everybody, including Bob Dylan, who would then influence everybody all over again. Especially the Beatles, who Al Aronowitz introduced him to, after introducing him to Allen Ginsberg, who Bob would call the king without a kingdom. Curtis Mayfield would cut a live album at the Bitter End, and the Night Owl would book the Lovin' Spoonful and the Blues Magoos. Moving uptown, Mickey Ruskin's Max's Kansas City would be the hangout from the mid-60s for 10 years, and why not? Who else would book Bruce Springsteen and Bob Marley on the same bill? Not Frank Costello, I'll tell you that, who ran the Copacabana Club. Behind the scenes, of course. Between the Brill Building at 1619 Broadway and 1650 Broadway, where Aldon Publishing lived, a very high percentage of the very cool songs of the early 60s would be written by Lieber and Stoller, Goffin and King, Barry and Greenwich, Mann and Weill, Palmas and Schumann, and more. Ed Sullivan would own Sunday Night Television until The Sopranos would come along 40 years later. Dizzy Gillespie would not be content having helped invent bebop. He would also help invent salsa and world music by adding Cuban rhythms and African chants to his form of jazz on 52nd Street. Joey D and the Starlighters, including several future rascals, would give the biggest dance craze in history a home at the Peppermint Lounge. And Charlie Parker would die at the Stanhope Hotel while watching the Dorsey Brothers' weekly variety program called Stage Show, March 12, 1955. Elvis Presley's TV debut. Welcome to New York City.

neighborhood snake. You don't want to be walking from the Bowery to 42nd Street at night. I've been driving a cab here for 30 years, and I'm telling you, you don't walk around here at night. Yes, sir. It'll kill you, strip you in 10 seconds flat. Usually, I'm not down around here myself, but I wanted to catch that show.

0: Welcome to the Underground Garage. Once in a while, our dream world where we celebrate our own version of what is and what could be gets interrupted by reality, so we include it in our trip. Every year around this time, we get a little more contemplative than usual. Our show will be a reflection of and a tribute to New York City, with our five content breaks before each set being various writers talking about the city. And the music of the show, except for a few newer things, will either be about New York or by New Yorkers. We started the show with the Tough Darts, a CBGB group, and that club will be referred to throughout the show, it having played an enormously important role in not only New York City, but the history of rock and roll. All for the Love of Rock and Roll was with original Tough Darts lead singer Robert Gordon, produced by Bobby Clearmountain and Tony Bon Jovi from 1976, the band's only album with that particular track recorded live at CBGB's. The Velvet Underground's Sweet Jane, written by Lou Reed, blew out of Long Island. Up to the Bronx for the Blues Magoos, Ain't Got Nothing Yet, a classic garage nugget from Psychedelic Lollipop 1966. We stayed in the Bronx for the Dictators, coming all the way downtown for Avenue A, written by the legendary Andy Chernoff.
1: State of the art, Jesse Malin. The album is Sad and Beautiful World. Jesse wrote it with Rob Flores, Derek Cruz, and Jeff Sanoff producing. Get it from wickedcoolrecords.com.
0: And Freddie Boom Boom Cannon's Celebration of Palisades Park, written by the very cool Chuck Barris, as we celebrate New York City this weekend. It's our New York City serenade.
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17: The big car came to a full stop on the other side and let me out. I slammed the door shut behind me, waved goodbye, stepped out onto the hard snow. The biting wind hit me in the face. At last I was here, in New York City. A city like a web too intricate to understand, and I wasn't going to try. I was there to find singers, the ones I'd heard on record. Dave Van Ronk, Peggy Seeger, Ed McCurdy, Brownie McGee and Sonny Terry, Josh White, the new Lost City Ramblers, Reverend Gary Davis and a bunch of others. Most of all, to find Woody Guthrie. New York City, the city that would come to shape my destiny. Modern Gomorrah. I was at the initiation point of Square One, but in no sense a neophyte. When I arrived, it was dead-on winter. The cold was brutal and every artery of the city was snow-packed. But I'd started out from the frost-bitten North Country, a little corner of the earth where the dark frozen woods and icy roads didn't faze me. I didn't know a single soul in this dark freezing metropolis, but that was all about to change, and quick. The Café Wa was a club on McDougal Street in the heart of Greenwich Village. The place was a subterranean cavern, liquorless, ill-lit, low-ceiling, like a wide dining hall with chairs and tables. Opened at noon, closed at 4 a.m. Somebody had told me to go there and ask for a singer named Freddie Neal who ran the daytime show. I found the place and was told that Freddie was downstairs in the basement where the coats and hats were checked, and that's where I met him. Neal was the MC of the room and the maestro in charge of all entertainers. He couldn't have been nicer. He asked me what I did and I told him I sang, played guitar and harmonica. He asked me to play something. After about a minute, he said I could play harmonica with him during his sets. I was ecstatic. At least it was a place to stay out of the cold. This was good. Fred played for about 20 minutes and then introduced all the rest of the acts. Then came back up to play whenever he felt like it, whenever the joint was packed. The acts were disjointed, awkward, and seemed to have come from the Ted Mack Amateur Hour, a popular TV show. The audience was mostly collegiate types, suburbanites, lunch hour secretaries, sailors, and tourists. Everybody performed from 10 to 15 minutes. Fred would play for however long he felt, however long the inspiration would last. At about 8 o'clock at night, the whole daytime menagerie would come to a halt, and then the professional show would begin. Comedians like Richard Pryor, Woody Allen, Joan Rivers, Lenny Bruce, and commercial folk singing groups like the Journeymen would command the stage. Everyone who had been there during the day would pack up. One of the guys who played in the afternoons was the falsetto-speaking Tiny Tim. He played ukulele and sang like a girl, old standard songs from the 20s. Fred was the man down here, though. The main attraction, and his name was on the marquee. He played a big dreadnought guitar, a lot of percussion in his playing, piercing, driving rhythm, a one-man band, a kick-in-the-head singing voice. He was very much like me, polite but not overly friendly. Gave me pocket change at the end of the day, said, "Here, so you'll keep out of trouble."

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People going down to the ground,

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New York Times said it was the coldest winter in 17 years. I didn't feel so cold then. 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After rocking, reeling, rolling, ride, I landed up on the downtown side.

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0: Well, I got a harmonica job begun to play, blowing my lungs out for a dollar a day. 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So long, New York. Howdy, East Orange.
1: Who jumped off the Brooklyn Bridge and walked away unknown and forgotten into the ghostly days of Chinatown soup, alleyways, and fire trucks, not even one free beer. Who sang out of their windows in despair, fell out of the subway, jumped in the filthy Passaic, leaped on Negroes, cried all over the street, danced on broken wine glasses barefoot, smashed phonograph records of nostalgic 1930s European German jazz, finished the whiskey and threw up, groaning into the bloody toilet, moans in their ears and the blast of colossal

0: Ah, what's symmetrical digits? 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
1: Quick on the trigger.
0: Yes. 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
1: Help yourself.
0: Would you object if I avail myself of a second helping?
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0: We started that set with Sean Penn reading from Bob Dylan's fantastic book, Chronicles Volume 1. If you haven't got Marty Scorsese's No Direction Home, you must get it. A fantastic documentary about Bob. We played something from Bob's first record, Talk in New York, which started a tradition of Mr. Dylan putting comedy right alongside tragedy and maintaining that balance to this day. Jimi Hendrix would spend quite a bit of time in Greenwich Village, the Café Wa, where his studio on 8th Street would be named after his third album, Electric Ladyland. Crosstown Traffic is from that absolute classic album. The Jimi Hendrix Experience, including Noel Redding on bass and Mitch Mitchell on drums.
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0: Over to Brooklyn for the Jive 5 and some classic doo-wop, My True Story, written by lead singer Eugene Pitt and Oscar Walter. And back to the Village for the Waldos, the Continental Club this time, instead of Seabees. Crybaby from Rent Party, written and sung by Tony Coiro, who we've unfortunately lost. But Walter Lohr and the Waldos continue to do fantastic live shows. Rent Party produced by Andy Chernoff. It's our New York Serenade. Come on back.

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